0: wait, Jughead. It's a matter of life or death.
1: 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Relax.
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0: Coming. Oh, come in, Alec, come in.
1: It's that man again.
0: It's not that newspaper man, is it?
1: Yes, sir.
0: Well, for heaven's sake, Alec, don't keep him waiting. Show him in, show him in.
1: Yes, sir.
0: Well, why are you standing there with your mouth open? Show him in.
1: Yes, sir. No, sir. Yes, sir.
0: No, come in. Come in, Mr. Boer. Thank you, Alec. You can leave us.
1: Yes, sir.
2: Very happy to see you, sir.
0: Oh, thank you. Try that chair. I think you'll find it more comfortable.
2: Thank you, sir. I received your message.
0: And I appreciate your coming.
2: The papers, sir, haven't been very kind to you of late. Nobody can understand your position on the Bolivian question. Mr. President, I must be honest with you. I'm not in sympathy with your policy of doing nothing.
0: Well, I wish there was something I could do. The outcome of Chile's war with Bolivia and Peru is very important to us.
2: It's encouraging to hear you say that, sir.
0: Chile seems to have the upper hand. Valuable nitrate may soon be denied to us. European countries have their eyes on that nitrate, and there is the real possibility they may interfere in the conflict unless the United States takes action first.
2: And yet you refuse to send an American warship down there.
0: Yes, and I shall continue to refuse. Would you have us appear more ridiculous than we are?
2: I don't understand that, sir. All I know is that on every hand, people are asking, where is the American Navy?
0: We have no Navy. That's my answer. We have only a few wooden ships. For the past 15 years, we have allowed our Navy to rot away. In our entire fleet, only 32 vessels are available for service. And only 24 are actually in commission.
2: Good Lord, sir.
0: Well, sir, there is the background of my do-nothing policy.

0: government. They do whatever they want to do. And they're the ones pulling the strings on this. I mean, and unfortunately, the house of cards is starting to wobble. There's a reason why central banks throughout the world are buying as much gold and silver as they can get their hands on. There's a reason why governments all over the world are buying a tremendous amount of buying gold and silver at, you know, the pace that they're doing it. I mean, listen, it's real simple. If it's good enough for them, why isn't it good enough for you?
1: Mm-hmm.
0: Yeah, but Carl, why? I mean,
1: yeah, I mean, listen, you hit it right on the head. The big boy is always positioned first. And, you know, the sad part, Carl, and you and I have discussed this at length many times, including on this show. You know, people's financial advisors, and like you always say, Carl, and I have the same opinion, nothing against financial advisors, but, you know, they're not going to sit there. Your banker, your financial advisor, your custodian, whoever it may be, they're not going to sit there and say, you know, listen, go move into gold and silver, go do this, because they want to protect their investment, i.e. their percentage that they're making off managing your money, you know, and that's the problem. And listen, folks at home, real quick, before we keep going with this, if you're nodding your head right now, if you're listening to Carl and me, and you're saying, yeah, that makes sense, I need to do something, then what are you waiting for? Pick up the phone right now. Do not wait until the end of the show. Do not say you're going to do it tomorrow. Do it right now. Call the Reagan Gold Group, 1-800-702-2212. Tell them Walt sent you and ask for Carl. Carl is there. If he is busy, Carl will get back to you. If Carl is available, he will get on. He's been helping people every single week. Tell them that you have a 401k, an IRA, or a TSP, whatever you have, and you want to know how to protect it with physical gold and silver. It's a completely tax-free event. It's completely penalty-free. One phone call, one conversation, and they will handle the rest. Now, Carl, I want to shift gears one sec for a minute and talk about something that it's been coming up a lot, because since we started talking about this on the show, and, you know, you've been saying the phones have been ringing over there at Reagan, one of the biggest things that people keep saying is, I want to do this, but my money's tied up. They have a 401k from an old job. They have an IRA. They have a TSP, especially the veterans, the federal employees, the postal workers that are listening right now. And you know, you and I have been telling people on the show that their money's not trapped, that you can roll a TSP, a 401k, an IRA into a precious metals IRA, completely tax-free, completely penalty-free. But I want you to break it down for people, Carl, because you do this every single day.
0: Here's the thing. 100%. Listen, your money's not stuck there.
1: You sell
0: your investment. It's a non-taxable event. It's still within the, you know, retirement umbrella. All you're going to do is move to a cash position, roll the funds over, and buy a physical, tangible asset with those funds and not a piece of paper.
1: Mm-hmm.
0: It's that simple, folks. Do you want a piece of paper that's basically monopoly money that's lost so much value over the years, or do you want to have real money? I mean, we've seen paper assets go to zero. We've seen fiat currencies globally go away. We've never seen a physical ounce of gold or silver have no value. I don't think it's going to happen anytime soon.
1: Not in 5,000 years.
0: Correct. I mean, you know, folks, it's a way to position yourself and make sure your money's there when you need it. You worked hard for it. You know, I mean, I get people that tell me all the time, Walt, that they, you know, well, you know, my financial advisor, you know, I feel bad, you know, doing this to him.
1: Oh, God.
0: Well, let me tell you something. And I've got a lot of friends that are in that business. They're good people. But I know for a fact, when they've had clients that have lost money, and I'm talking about tremendous amounts of money, they've never said, hey, here's $500 for the car payment. Here's $1,000 for the mortgage. Here's another $500 for food. You know, let me send you some cash to keep things going until your account comes back.
1: Yep.
0: No, what they say is, you know, don't worry. It'll come back. Click.
1: Mm-hmm.
0: That's what happens.
1: Carl, you saved my own mother from that exact situation with a 24-year-old financial advisor that she had never met in her 80s, controlling all of her money. And I thank God every day that you stepped in. I thank God I have the privilege of having you as a friend, and you were able to step in and take control of that. You know, every time I hear you say that, Carl, it literally just brings me back to what you did for her, which,
0: yeah,
1: you know,
0: because, folks, this is your money. This isn't mine. This isn't Raven Gold's. It's not Walt's. This is yours.

0: Foundations of Freedom, a look at America's founding principles and the leaders who shaped our nation.
1: In 1783, the Revolutionary War was nearly over, but America's future remained uncertain. Officers in the Continental Army were angry. Congress had failed to provide promised pay, and some considered using the Army's power to force the government's hand. George Washington understood their frustration, but he also knew the liberty they had fought to win could be destroyed by the very army that secured it. Washington confronted his officers and urged them to choose honor, patience, and loyalty to the Republic over rebellion. He could have used their anger to increase his own power. Instead, he used his influence to restrain it. Power asks what it can take. Character asks what duty requires. Washington's lesson still stands. Freedom survives when leaders place principle above ambition and remain faithful to God, country, and
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3: SRN News, I'm Mary Rose. Critics of the Trump administration are facing a strong pushback. Willie Nelson has the latest.
4: Conservatives are refuting claims that the Trump administration is falling short, pointing to a series of major wins. They say the border has been secured, wall construction has restarted, and mass deportations are underway. Supporters are also highlighting the elimination of DEI programs, rising military recruitment, and cuts to left-wing NGO funding. On the economy, they note lower inflation and stronger retirement accounts, along with a tougher stance against Iran and terrorist groups. Willie Nelson, Washington.
3: A red state AG's warning about financial discrimination against an AMNO maker pays off. Correspondent Ron Taylor reports.
5: West Virginia Attorney General J.B. McCuskey investigated payment processors Bill.com, Ramp, and First Internet Bank of Indiana for denying services to Kent Cartridge Company due to its ammunition production, citing compliance restrictions. Following warning letters under the state's FIND Act, the companies pledged not to discriminate against lawful firearm businesses, with Bill.com entering a business relationship with the ammo maker. Ron Taylor reporting.
3: A suspect is in custody following a shooting that wounded five people at Virginia State University early Saturday. The 19-year-old suspect was arrested about 12 hours later after he was found hiding in a closet in a campus residence hall. Police say the suspect is not a student at the university. The five victims were taken to nearby hospitals where one was listed in critical condition. Hurricane Lala has skirted Hawaii's Big Island without making landfall and is expected to weaken after lashing the region with strong winds and drenching rain. It's now down to a tropical storm, Category 1. This is SRN News. Who is having abortions in this country? Correspondent Michael Harrington reports.
6: According to a report from the Pew Research Center, most of the abortions that take place each year are sought by women in their 20s, 57%. Another 31% of abortions were given to women in their 30s. There is very little abortion amongst teens or women 40 and up. The Pew study also indicates the vast majority of women who seek abortion are unmarried, 88%. Black women are the most likely to have an abortion, 39%. Michael Harrington reporting.
3: Americans are becoming less religious, with daily prayer rates declining since 2007, and nearly 3 in 10 now identifying as religiously unaffiliated. Still, faith remains a major part of the U.S. public life. About two-thirds of Americans say religion is important daily, and American Christians are far more likely to pray regularly than Christians in Europe. This is SRN News. Sleep tight. Don't let the bed bugs bite.
7: Pest experts say bed bug infestations are increasing, and this time of year, they're at their worst. Expert Eric Braun says bed bugs not only hide in mattresses, but furniture, clothing, and even shoes. And if you spot bed bugs in your luggage,
8: I would leave it outside. I'd unpack outside. I'd take all my clothing and put it directly in a dryer, and I'd dry it on high for about 20 to 30 minutes. Heat will kill all stages of bed bugs in your clothing.
7: Braun says if they're already in your home, leave it up to the professionals because they can be very difficult to get rid of. I'm Donna Water.
3: Americans unexpectedly cut their spending in July by the biggest drop since May 2025, raising doubts about the resiliency of consumers who have kept spending and powering the economy despite the rising cost of daily expenses. More details at srnnews.com.
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9: This afternoon, expect cloudy skies with breezy conditions. It will not be as warm as before, with a chance of a couple of showers and a heavy thunderstorm. Be on the lookout for potential flooding on streets and in poor drainage areas. Temperatures will reach a high of 78 degrees. I'm meteorologist Jason Caterina on Philadelphia's AM 990 The Answer and 990theanswer.com.
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16: 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Because there is a difference in how you're going to invest. Performance-based people tend to think of their money and their portfolio and accumulating their assets more as a sport. They do it for the thrill. They do it for the fun. They tend to be more aggressive. Maybe they trade in things like options, or they do short selling, or buy derivatives or commodities. But to them, the portfolio and growing it is kind of like a contact sport. They do it for the thrill. And just like with any car, if you want a car to be more performance-oriented, then there's also going to be more risk, and it certainly can be dangerous. But people that have a performance-based mindset are really racing against other drivers in an attempt to be ahead of them, in an attempt to win the game. And certainly, if you're competitive and you got money that you can afford to risk, then there may be nothing wrong with that. But I find that most people are not that way. Most people are purpose-based, which means they have a purpose for their money, or they want their money to do something for them as opposed to treating it like a sport. Because like any sport, if you're performance-based, there's also a good chance you'll lose. Whereas if you're purpose-based, you can stay much more on focus. Even though most people would actually think that they got a purpose for the money and they're trying to save for college or for their retirement, unfortunately, most people I see are invested for performance. They're not in purpose-based investments. If you got money in the stock market, even some mutual funds at this day and age, with the volatility and the way things are today, I believe there's a greater chance of losing than winning at this stage. Yet most people don't realize the risk that they're taking by being performance-based. But if you're going to be investing for a purpose, if you're going to be a purpose-based investor, then you have to really know what the purpose is. And when you boil down purpose-based investing to the most simplistic form, there are really only three purposes for your money. One purpose is to save money for a large purchase in the future, like maybe a car or a home repair or something like that. A second purpose for your money is to save for your beneficiaries. This would be a situation where you don't need the money. Maybe you just want to leave it for your kids. You know, you don't plan on needing the money, so you want to maximize it for your beneficiaries. And the final purpose of your money would be for some kind of income for you and your spouse for retirement. Because the reality is, it's all about income. It doesn't really matter how big your portfolio is when you get to retirement. What really matters is how much income you can get from your portfolio. So the reality is, there's only three purposes for your money. The first purpose would be to save for a large purchase. The second purpose would be to save for your beneficiaries. And the third and final purpose would be to save for your retirement and income. If you're not going to be saving for a house, or your money's not going to go to your kids or beneficiaries, it's going to be for you to make sure that you have enough money in retirement, to make sure you have enough income so you don't run out of money before you run out of life. Because when you think about it, in retirement, it is all about income. I mean, imagine for a second, if I gave you a choice of either $1 million in restricted stock that you couldn't sell, but it still is worth $1 million to you, right? It still built your net worth by $1 million. Or I could give you a choice of $60,000 a year for the rest of your life. Which of those would you take? And I've asked this question hundreds of times, and I'll tell you, the $60,000 a year is the option you will choose, because retirement is all about income, and you need the income. The net worth doesn't do anything for you. It's all about your income. Think about some of the things that you want to do when you're retired. A lot of people tell me that they want to travel, but think about it. Are you going to sell assets to travel, or are you going to take it out of your income? Of course, you're going to fund it with your income. A lot of people tell me that they have hobbies, and think about that. How are you going to pay for your hobbies? Are you going to sell assets to do these hobbies, or are you going to fund your hobbies with your income? What about just everyday living? What about groceries? What about your mortgage payment, for those of you who still have a mortgage in retirement? What about living expenses and eating out and going to the movies and spending time with the grandkids? Are you going to sell assets to do that? Are you going to sell assets every time one of your grandchildren has a birthday to buy them a present? Or are you going to take that money out of your cash flow? And the answer is obvious. It's your income that's going to fund your retirement. So, if retirement is all about income, then what should you be investing your money in to get more of? Income. And that's absolutely correct. But if you're performance-based, you're not going to get any income, and you're going to be forced to sell shares to satisfy your cash flow. And I'll tell you, I think it's one of the most cancerous things that you can do for your portfolio. And if you got 20 or 30 years ahead of you, it's a real possibility that you might run out of money before you run out of life. And yet I find out that's exactly what most brokers are recommending. Most brokers and so-called financial advisors are not purpose-based. They are performance-based. They're recommending stocks and mutual funds because that's what the firms that they work with sell. And unfortunately, putting their clients into performance-based investments that are not producing any income. And this means that you have to periodically sell shares over time in order to get the cash flow you need to live. And it's very, very dangerous. And if you're worried about that, if your broker's been telling you to just sell shares and we'll get your cash that way, or if you just got cash coming in off your portfolio and you're starting to wonder whether you're having to sell shares to get the cash flow that you need or whether you're going about it the right way, then you want to read the commission report named 11 Signs You're Working 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I'll make sure you get a copy of this report in your hands. The title of this report again is 11 Signs You're Working with the Wrong Financial Advisor. The number here again is 1-800-551-5576. I think a lot of people out there today don't understand the danger that they're in if they're investing for performance, but they're taking income from their portfolio. That would kind of be like driving a race car down the road and having one foot on the gas and one foot on the brake at the same time. It's just not designed to be driven that way. Performance-based investments are really longer-term investments, you know, stocks, mutual funds. You could take a lot of risk, but you have maybe 20 or 30 years or so to be able to absorb that risk. And overall, if you got a time frame of 30 years plus or more, I think stocks are probably a good place to be, especially for the long run. I think it's a really good place to be. But if your goal is to get income, then the stock market is not the solution. Why? Because if you are invested in stocks or mutual funds, you're forced to sell shares to satisfy your income. And anytime you have to sell shares to satisfy income, you're automatically starting to cannibalize your portfolio. And if you're cannibalizing your portfolio over 20 or 30 years, you could very well run out of money before you run out of life. And I don't think a lot of people understand that. As a matter of fact, I don't think a lot of brokers or financial advisors understand that. That's why they're recommending to their clients to do it, to sell shares periodically to satisfy the income. I had a client in my office recently where we were having the same exact conversation, and he told me flat out, he said, "I just spoke with my broker. My broker said we'll just sell shares as you need them for income. It's not a big deal." But actually, it is. It's a huge deal. And here's why. In the financial industry, there is a formula for calculating total return. Total return equals income plus growth. The income can be things like interest and dividends. The growth is appreciation of equity. Interest and dividends are more reliable. Equity can grow, but it can also turn into a loss, which makes it less reliable. So we have TR for total return equals I plus G, income plus growth. I sometimes think of the I as in I for invest and G as the G in gamble. The definition of invest is to commit money for a return. The definition of gamble is to stake something on a contingency, to take a chance. So I want to give you an example of what the difference is between income and growth. Let's imagine you bought a 30-unit apartment building. That building has a market value that you can look up on Zillow at any point in time. That's the market value of your building. That market value fluctuates. It can go up, it can go down. If you hold on to it for a long period of time, it'll grow in value. When you retire, you can divide those 30 units into condos and sell one every year to last you through your 30-year retirement. There are two problems with that. First, if the real estate market is down, you might have to sell more than one unit at any point in time. And second, if you're still alive on the 30th year, that last condo unit would have had to appreciate enough to last the rest of your life. The other option that you have when you retire is you can rent those 30 units and get steady income in your mailbox the first of every month for the rest of your life. You won't have to look at Zillow to see what the value of your apartment building is every month, because the reality is it doesn't matter. The only thing you care about is getting those checks deposited into your checking account every month. This example demonstrates both parts of the equation. Total return equals I plus G. Does it make sense to have more of your retirement income coming from the I as opposed to the G? Let's look at another example why selling shares in retirement for income is a bad idea. You know, paying off a mortgage and selling shares out of your retirement savings account both have something in common. It's called dollar cost averaging in reverse. To understand this concept, we have to first understand what dollar cost averaging is. Now, I promise I want to keep this very simple, and I'm going to make it easy for you to understand. After all, educating you is my goal, and the more information you have, the better decisions you can make. When we are young and we're working and our employer offers us a retirement plan, such as a 401k, we sign up for the plan. And we elect to have a certain amount of our income deducted from our paycheck that goes into our retirement account. This is automatic, and every pay period, it's the same amount. And so through our years of working and accumulating our nest egg, we're actually doing something that's called dollar cost averaging. The way it works is that our money is being invested systematically, and you're systematically buying shares of whatever funds you've selected on a regular basis. When the market's up, the price of those shares are high and you buy fewer shares. And when the market's down, you buy more shares. And that's because your systematic payroll deduction amount is constant. It's a constant dollar amount. So let me give you an example. Let's say your contribution amount is $300 a pay. You're going to buy $300 worth of XYZ company or XYZ fund every pay period. Follow me so far? Okay. So with $300 in the first pay, XYZ is worth $30 a share. So you buy 10 shares. 300 divided by $30 a share equals 10 shares. The next pay period, the market went down, and XYZ is worth $20 a share. When the market is down, your $300 will buy 15 shares because the price per share went down from 30 to 20. That's good because you're buying more shares. Now think about this. In accumulation, as your dollar cost averaging into the market, that's a good thing. The following pay, XYZ dropped again to $12 a share. Now your $300 contribution purchased 25 shares. Nice, right? Then your fourth pay period, the price of XYZ came back to $30 a share. So your $300 contribution bought 10 shares again. So in my example, when the market price of XYZ goes down, as in a situation of a market correction, you're buying more shares by dollar cost averaging. What does that really mean? That means that the average price per share was $23 a share, but your average cost was only $20 a share. My point here is that in accumulation, market corrections are a good thing because you're buying more shares at a discount when the market is down, and you're buying less shares when the market is up and the shares are expensive. So that's dollar cost averaging. It's also a good strategy to use if you come across new money in the form of an inheritance, or you sell a piece of land and you want to invest it for growth. It's a good idea to dollar cost average that money into the market over several months. Before I get into dollar cost averaging in reverse, first, let's look at this example of how a mortgage works. Think about it this way for a second. If you've ever had a 30-year mortgage and you buy a home and you get that first mortgage payment in the mail, you open it up and you look at it and your payment is all principal except for a very small amount that's interest. The first time I saw mine, I was appalled. I said to myself, I'm never going to pay this thing off. But magically, over time, each payment that I made to the mortgage company, I was paying a little bit more of principal and a little bit less interest. And over time, over 30 years, my mortgage payment would finally be over. And wahoo, what a good feeling that is. When you think about it, that first mortgage payment was mostly interest and very little principal. But that last mortgage payment, that was all principal. Now, if I wanted to pay a little bit extra every month, what really happens is all that extra money that I'm putting into my mortgage is going towards the principal. And what happens is my mortgage ends up being paid off sooner. So instead of having a 30-year mortgage, maybe I can pay it off in 25 years. If I pay a little more, maybe I can pay it off in 20 years. That's how a mortgage works. The banks don't like it, but it's good for me. So if I can do that, I will shorten the duration of my mortgage. And in reality, it's no different with your retirement account. It's the same math. So now let's talk about dollar cost averaging in reverse. I gave you an example of a 30-year mortgage. The first payment was almost all interest and very little principal. And over 30 years, you managed to pay off the whole thing with the last payment being mostly principal and very, very little interest, right? So what happens during those 30 years if you decide to prepay some of your mortgage? What happens? Well, one of the most obvious things that happens is the length of your mortgage shortens. That's right. When you prepay your mortgage, meaning you pay more than you should, that extra money goes towards the principal, and therefore it shortens the life of your mortgage. That is dollar cost averaging in reverse. You're removing more of your debt so the mortgage doesn't last as long. Why am I bringing this up? Because when you're invested in such a way that you have to sell shares to create income from your portfolio, you are dollar cost averaging in reverse, and it works the same way as your mortgage. Because when you're pulling income from your portfolio in the form of selling shares and the market goes down, you're selling more shares to get the same amount of income. The outcome is exactly the same as prepaying your mortgage. It shortens the life expectancy of your retirement portfolio. The reason I bring this up is because the success of your retirement depends on your income. It's not about how much money you have. It's about how much income you can get from that money. And you don't have to sell shares if you're invested properly. Let's think about retirement today versus when our parents retired. I've heard someone say, "Whatever happened to happily ever after?" When we read our kids' bedtime stories of fairy tales, they usually end up with the phrase, "They lived happily ever after." Think about our parents. Most of them had pensions. They had their Social Security and a pension. They would work 30 years. Their employer would throw a party for them. They would get a gold watch and a pension that would pay them a steady income for the rest of their lives. That's happily ever after. Well, what happened to happily ever after? Today, only 17% of employers offer pensions, and 14% of them are government pensions. So unless you work for the government, you only have a 3% chance of having a pension. Today, employers have 401ks, and all the risk is on the employee. It's your responsibility to convert that 401k into income. It's a big responsibility. The reason it's such a big responsibility is because of longevity. Today, there's a better chance that we outlive our money. The average male will live to age 87. The average female will live to age 90. And there's a 50% chance that one person in a married couple will live to age 95. So if you understand life expectancy the way I understand life expectancy is not an average. It's a midpoint. That means 50% of the population dies. What happens to the other 50%? They keep living. So, which 50% are you? Well, let's see who dies early. It's the people who smoke, the ones that don't watch what they eat, they don't go to the doctor, the drug addicts, people in prison. But people who are very healthy at age 65 have a 25% chance of making it to age 100. That's 1 in 4. My point here is that you have to plan to age 100. Now, brokers use this thing that they call Monte Carlo simulation. They'll say, Mr. or Mrs. Jones, we ran 10,000 scenarios, and you have a 77% chance that your portfolio will last until age 90. Well, the reality is, age 90 fails 63% of the time. So imagine this. We all head down to the airport, and we get on Retirement Airlines so we can go somewhere warm. And the captain gets on the intercom and he says, "Welcome to Retirement Airlines. Our destination is sunny Florida, and we have a 63% chance that we're going to crash." Let me ask you this. Are you going to get on that airplane? You see, most people know how much money they have. I can ask any one of you how much money you have, and you could probably think of a number that's pretty close to within, I guess, $20,000 or so. What people don't know is what to expect from their money in the form of income.
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16: 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The question a lot of people have is, how much income can they expect to get from their retirement savings? There was a survey not too long ago that asked that same exact question, And some people think that they can take 10% withdrawal from their portfolio as income for retirement. Really? What did the Wall Street Journal say? They said 2% is bulletproof. They said 3% is safe. 4% used to be safe, but no longer. The reason that number is so low is because of dollar cost averaging in reverse. You see, the day you start taking money out of your savings, all the rules change. Yes, you can dollar cost average in accumulation if you're young and you're a saver and you are an investor. That is how the market works in accumulation. But that does not work when you're in distribution and you're taking income by selling shares from your retirement savings. You might say, well, the market has averaged 9 to 10% over the last 30 years. So if I'm earning 9% and I'm taking out 4, I'll be fine, right? No, you'll be broke. How do you run out of money if you're averaging 9% a year and you're only taking out 4%? That's because the day you retire and you start taking money out of a portfolio, all the rules change. Average returns mean nothing. It's the order of your returns, also known as the sequence of returns. So what happened in 2000 to 2003? The market went down, down, down. The NASDAQ and the Dow went down about 50%. What if you were retired then and you had to start taking money out of your retirement savings while it was shrinking? Well, you're selling shares and cannibalizing your portfolio because you're dollar cost averaging in reverse. And then the market had to recover 100%. That's right. If you take a dollar and you shrink it down to 50 cents, you need 100% to come back to a dollar. And then what happened in 2008? The market went down again. This time it went down about 60%. Again, you're cannibalizing your portfolio, you're dollar cost averaging in reverse, your portfolio's life expectancy is shrinking just like your mortgage shrinks when you prepay. And the life expectancy of your portfolio gets depleted just like your mortgage payments. The market had to recover 150% to come back from where it was. From 2000 to 2013, the market was flat. If you began your retirement right before that event, you were devastated. You know, there's several studies out there, and they find that the happiest people in retirement are the ones with reliable lifetime income. They cover their basic expenses with income that comes from reliable sources like interest and dividends. They make sure that their necessities are covered by their Social Security and other sources of reliable income from their investments. The rest of their portfolio can be optimized for growth. Knowing that your necessities are covered with reliable income lets you splurge when the market's good because you have extra money for luxuries and conveniences. You can take that extra trip to Europe. You can take that cruise. You can go see the world. Some people are afraid of spending their money because they live in a what-if world. What if the market crashes? What if this happens? What if that happens? You know, they want to retire and they want to take a vacation. They want to go on a cruise. They want to go see the world. But they don't. They don't spend their money because they want to squander it and then they die. So what happens to the money? Well, it goes to the kids. What do they do with it? They take a vacation. They go on a cruise. They go see the world. I want to tell you a story about the importance of having a plan for long-term care. I met a gentleman from Texas and we began talking about what we do, and the topic of planning for retirement prompted him to tell me a story about his family. He said his dad had the best financial advisor in America. He knew about alpha, beta, standard deviation, R-squared, mutual funds with low fees, low taxes, rebalancing regularly, 30 basis points of superior return. His father was a multimillionaire, but he never had planned for long-term care. He got early-onset Alzheimer's, so $2.5 million didn't go to mom or the kids. It went to long-term care. So how good of a job did that advisor do? What difference does alpha, beta, standard deviation, 30 basis points of superior returns make if you don't take care of that key risk and you take it off the table? You see, the success of your retirement is not about your assets. Your assets can be lost, they can be stolen, they can be sued, they can be divorced, they can be decimated in a market loss. The success of your retirement depends on taking care of the key risks in retirement. These key risks in retirement are market risk, longevity, inflation, and long-term care. I repeat, market risk, longevity, inflation, and long-term care. Retirement is about how much lifetime income do you have, and have you taken the key risks off the table? That's going to determine the success of your retirement. There are four steps you need to take in retirement. Number one, you have to cover your expenses with reliable income. Number two, optimize your portfolio by taking profits and increasing your income. Number three, plan for long-term care. Number four, pass wealth onto your heirs by using life insurance, because that's the most efficient way to do it. I want to tell you another story. There was a family from Philly who had never been to the desert before. They had never seen sand dunes or a cactus or a coyote or a lizard, but they wanted to. So they booked a family vacation to Death Valley, California, and they were going to go through Death Valley, through Nevada, into Arizona, and they booked the trip for the middle of July. When they landed, it was 126 degrees. At 126 degrees, you can fry eggs in the pavement, but it's okay. They had a big old Cadillac Eldorado with ice-cold air conditioning. As they got into their Cadillac Eldorado and started to drive, at first, there were sand dunes on and on and on. They had never seen so much sand. There was a cactus after cactus after cactus. There were lizards running everywhere. There was a coyote. There was a tarantula. There's a rattlesnake eating a rabbit. They never saw that before. They were having the time of their lives. But as the day went on, someone noticed that the gas gauge was almost on E and the next town was 100 miles away. Now panic sets in. The air conditioner comes off. The windows come down. The heat of the day comes in. They start sweating. Arguments begin about how fast they should be driving and what they'll do when they run out of gas in the middle of the desert. They're fighting, they're arguing, they're miserable. The remainder of the trip is spent with their constant fixation on the fuel gauge. And they knew they were going to run out, they just didn't know when. That's why you need reliable lifetime income. Because it's not about the day you run out. Running out of money is all about those years in retirement that you know you're going to run out. And you're fighting, and you're arguing, and you're miserable. Your eyes are constantly fixated on your bank account as it goes down, down, down, and you know you're going to run out. You just don't know when. Having reliable lifetime income is just like having a quarter tank of gas all the way through Death Valley.
20: 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Since many of today's advisors entered the business during the 1980s and 90s, in what was the best stock market in U.S. history, many specialized in chasing growth. And since many of their clients in the baby boomer demographic first got serious about investing during this time, they became accustomed to investing for growth. Unfortunately, many learned the hard way that relying excessively on growth-oriented investments as you near retirement can leave you scrambling to make ends meet, like it did for many during the dot-com crash and the financial crisis. Don't get me wrong, growth-oriented investments can be suitable during our working years, since retirement is decades away and we have time to ride out a potential market downturn. However, as we near retirement, we lose the luxury of time. And if you haven't made the switch to investing for income, and we experience a major correction, you could be forced to liquidate a greater number of shares of your investments to get the income you'll need. Do this too often, and you could cannibalize your savings. That's why it makes sense to shift to a more conservative approach designed to help preserve your principal as you near retirement. That way, you can use your savings as a renewable source of income for retirement. So, although your current advisor might have done a good job helping you grow your savings during your working years, they might not be best suited to help you make the transition to living in retirement. This is where an advisor who specializes in retirement income can play a valuable role. Here's a fun way to visualize the difference between investing for growth and investing for income as we near retirement. Let's say you decide to retire in a cabin in the woods, far from the hustle and bustle of modern life. In order to have a reliable source of protein on hand, you buy a chicken and a rooster. Now, if you knew you would live in that cabin for 30 years, would you focus on trying to grow your chicken and rooster as much as possible so you could get a few good meals from them? Probably not. You would most likely focus on ensuring the health and safety of your chicken and rooster so you could have a renewable source of eggs for years to come. This is similar to investing for income. By making the switch to investing for income ahead of retirement, you can help to preserve your hard-earned savings and use it as a renewable source of dividend and interest payments you can count on. We've covered a lot of important information in this video. If you have any questions, please contact our office to schedule a complimentary consultation. In the meantime, here are five questions you can use to help determine if the advisors you interview would be a good fit to help you achieve the retirement you truly deserve. 1. Do you think mutual funds would be a good choice for my portfolio? If the advisor recommends mutual funds, it's probably because of how easy it is for them to place your money into that fund. However, that ease comes at a price to you. Not only will you pay a fee to the fund manager, but you can also end up paying a fee to the advisor. 2. Are you worried that when interest rates go up, bond funds will go down? A true income specialist will try to avoid bond funds because they know they carry risks and tax implications that can be reduced by investing in individual bonds. 3. What percentage of my assets should I have invested for growth in the stock market? The answer will depend on things like your age and risk tolerance. For those willing to take on some risk, high dividend paying stocks can be a viable way to generate income. If an advisor gives you a percentage without delving into your specific situation and goals, that could be a red flag. 4. As a more conservative investor, what would you suggest as good investments for my retirement? A good answer should include income-generating investments like individual bonds and bond-like instruments. If the advisor suggests more conservative mutual funds, it could be a sign that they don't have the understanding to help you navigate income-generating investments. 5. Are you worried the stock market might drop? True income specialists understand that if the market experiences a correction, the income generated by high dividend paying stocks can help satisfy their clients' income needs and essentially give them staying power to be able to wait for the stock to come back. We've covered a lot of ground today, and you might feel overwhelmed by all the decisions that need to be made. Our clients take comfort knowing that we specialize and focus our efforts in helping them navigate through the complexities of planning and living in retirement. We understand that everyone's situation is unique and there's never a one-size-fits-all solutions. If you have any questions, give our offices a call or visit our website.
16: You know, if you would interview 3 or 4 different advisors and ask them the same question, how should I retire? You're going to get 3 or 4 different opinions on what you should do. Do you know that retirement has been studied in depth by PhDs around the world? And what they found is there's only one optimal way to retire, and that's not an opinion. It's based on research backed up with math and science. While teaching in one of my workshops, I usually ask my students for some of the things that they would like to learn. One student raised his hand and said, "I want to learn how to run out of money on the day I die."